Good afternoon, Marywood. Welcome back to 91.7 VMFM, your alternative. I'm your DJ. For the next 2 hours, I'm DJ Ava. I hope you all have a great evening. I hope you enjoy our time together. 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

0: 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It means giving failed and failing people second chances.
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3: All right. How was everyone's day? I hope it was good, and I hope everyone's Wednesday night is going very well. So, if you didn't know, we are officially in fall season, and I don't know about you, but I am absolutely loving this cool weather. I'm able to finally put a hoodie on and get really comfortable without absolutely sweating.
4: There's always a moment of truth where I say, look, it's either put up or shut up, and it was time to put up. I had crossed that thin line. It was 100 plus degrees. We were hot. We were on fire. We were yelling our hearts out. You could feel the intensity rising. Even in our tiredness, even in our weakness, even in our pain, we continued to push. I told myself, you can suck up the pain for another mile and a half, and you will be a Marine. Not many people believe that I could do it. I don't know where I got the energy from. I don't know where the pain went to. But all I know is that I had what it took. I am a United States Marine.
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Does anyone else love fall? 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You can just put a nice hoodie on or a blanket, read or sleep, and it's just so calm and peaceful out.

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1: Hello, hello, Marywood. It is that wonderful time again where I get to play 2 hours of this wonderful ambient vaporwave music, whatever you want to call it. There's so many genres, so many different subgenres that, like, the classification is, like, so hard to pinpoint. But for today, I have a wonderful lineup of records that I was able to bring in from home. And firstly, we have up Gang Beasts, the OST from the, I don't know the exact year it came out, but I want to say early to mid 2010s. Though it's a pretty lengthy soundtrack, so I kind of skipped to the side C and D part of the record. So without further ado, let's get right into some music.

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4: Sorry for that little gap of, air. I'm working on some schoolwork while listening to these tunes with y'all, and got a little carried away with working on my project. But without further ado, we got another hour of some wonderful ambient music, and with this next album, it's very special, but also I have a small issue with it. I had just opened it up, and there are a bunch of little specks on it, which might cause a little popping, skipping throughout the playthrough. Hopefully not, but I really didn't have the time to get to play test all the material today, which sucks, but hopefully this should play without any errors, and I really hope you all enjoy this album as much as I do. I was so happy to be able to get it without spending $300 for the last produced copy back in 2011, and now I at least get to hold it in my hands and play it on air for you all, so enjoy!

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15: 3 years on the local circuit. Played twice at the county fair. And the second time, Ben, our friend who worked the business, and said a guy from a label was there. There were two more like him at the next show, staring us down like hawks. And there was love in the air, and all the money was there, and we were going on tour with Candlebox.

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1: On you, and I think that Connor O'Brien, the wonderful producer for Transcendence Fest, has also done a wonderful job of kind of like summarizing your career when we were chatting before. And we're going to do a lot of conversation about She Speaks, your production for the Transcendence Festival. I would love to get into a bit of that first and foremost, because the Scranton Fringe Festival, is something that we are promoting heavily here. And we want to encourage people to get out and see a lot of local talent and local performances and be inspired to know that they can do something like this as well. They want to do something independently and they have their own idea. So can you talk a little bit about She Speaks and about the kind of topics it covers and what gave you the idea to produce She Speaks as part of the festival?
2: Thank you, by the way, for having me, and thank you for promoting the Fringe. As independent artists know, the support that attendees to the shows give us is just coveted, so thank you for having me.
3: Of course.
2: So She Speaks is an avant-garde live theatrical event. It is a play in all respects, however, it goes at things like dialogue and text a little bit differently.
3: Okay.
2: There are two characters in this play. There's a female protagonist and a male protagonist. And the most unusual thing it can be said about it is that the female protagonist does not speak until the very end.
3: Interesting.
2: And she speaks very little. So the play is actually devised with several components. One is physicalized, grounded, I'll call it communication, but many people will see variations of it as dance. And what I mean by that is, without the female protagonist speaking, we have this communication barrier between she and the male. And so as they both sort of pursue their super objectives, they must do so physically. And what that turns into are duets of sorts that, you know, I won't spoil too much, but throughout the play become a little bit more heightened based on the things that they need, and that does end up at times looking like dance. So think lifts, think fierce, sort of ferocious, need-driven physicality. And between these two people, it can be said that you'll probably perceive them as a couple in a deep relationship, but we are very open to the narrative is what you leave with it as for you.
3: Okay.
2: Basically, you see what you need to see. And whatever that is perfect. So that's a really big part of it. But we also have another very physical part, which is running on two treadmills that my husband and producing partner, Jake Wentland, has built. And it's really great, right? Because we in theater, to some extent, are static, unless you've got a huge budget, right? Like, you know, you can rotate the stage and do different things, but in Fringe,
3: right,
2: not so much. But we're able to bring these two treadmills to the space and allow the characters to move and to really heatedly pursue their objectives, their needs, their desires without having to actually, of course, run out the door because this is fairly small. And that, admittedly, I had adopted from a variation that I did in a very popular off-Broadway play called Fuerza Bruta. It hasn't run in some time, but I played it for 6 years in Union Square in New York City. And that had a very large treadmill on it that many of us walked and ran on at the same time. I was also an aerialist in that show, so it was composed of more than ours proposed. But you know, great art inspires art that sometimes is like it, and that I am admittedly sort of bringing in because of my time in that show. And it's neat because it's not the same, it's different, but it has the same sort of effect that I was looking to bring in. And then the third component, well, actually there's four, so the third of four is text, but only the male protagonist has them, and you might experience it as almost like a spoken word, a soliloquy that suddenly becomes, perhaps, given on, you know, the day or evening that he's performing, maybe he might break that fourth wall and ask you, Bree, in the front row, a question, you know, without having the pressure of having to respond. So this, we're playing on this way in which time stops for a moment, a couple moments, you know, at a time in the play, and our male actor, whose name is Noah Leedy, he's also a local Scrantonian who lives in New York City working as an actor, he, you know, stops to express his journey throughout this play in spoken word. And that for him changes as he gets more deep into what he's striving for, what he's wanting, what he's needing. But again, she doesn't speak until the end. But what our female protagonist does do, and her name is Ivy Castlegrand, she is a local aerial artist and dancer. She has a beautiful expression of what I'd call her communication, her path, her journey through aerial dance. So in our space is a large aerial rig, and her lyra hoop is attached at the top, and in the peak of her journey, we lower that for her, and she has an aerial performance, which again, rather than, you know, looking at is this at a showcase and then another showcase and then a mini, it's really all an expression of what these characters are going after inside the narrative of this play. And so I see her aerial part as exactly that. So yeah, those are the four components. We're really excited. It's weird. It's wonderful. We also have a media element. My husband Jake is furiously at home fine-tuning his projection outlay for the show. So there will be a sort of like sensory-driven thing that we're hoping people will experience once they sit down that also has to do with light and sound. And Jake has also created the soundscape to our show, which has a lot of deep drums, a lot of visceral sort of beautiful and driving moments. So yeah, it's a
3: wow,
2: it's a really interesting show.
3: There's a lot to get into here.
2: Yeah.
3: It seems there's a lot, as you've said, it's up to interpretation. A lot of it seems like almost like abstract art, when you look at a painting and you can get what you feel out of it and you kind of can reflect your own experiences. You can do that with performance art too, and a lot of people wouldn't, you know, maybe see performance art as something that can also reflect the audience and what the audience needs or whatever they, what their message is that they need to receive at that moment.
2: Exactly.
3: So that's very interesting. And as someone who loves, I love theater in all forms. And it's something that maybe someone isn't familiar with when they're going into the Fringe Fest as just an observer. Is there a specific, maybe not a message, but a feeling that you hope that an audience comes back from the production with?
2: I do hope so. In any piece of art that I make, and nowadays I'm typically making pieces of art with my husband, so what we hope is that people leave curious and connected to both themselves and each other. So that's the large answer, or like the sort of, you know, I don't know, generalized. But specifically, there is a trauma-sensitive theme to our play.
3: Okay.
2: So one element that I hadn't mentioned yet is a manifestation of what I will call the female protagonist's secrets, which is a box. A box that sits in our space and is projected upon and lit in such a way that we are able to discern it's alive. Because it's alive with the secrets and potentially the traumas of the female lead. And we are driven to, we hope, understand and get connected to the fact that she is unable to speak because all that is held in that box is, of course, held in her. It's just a physicalized manifestation of what she's sort of swallowed. And throughout the play, you know, again, I won't spoil too much, but you could guess that because we're making a play out of it, there's going to be a change. Things won't stay the same. And yes, you can assume that box will open. And what will happen when that box opens? The larger question at hand for me is, how do we process our life, our secrets, our traumas, things that we've been through in such a way that is healthy for us or just process oriented, which is a thing I'm so interested. I'm so interested in healing through process orientation rather than compartmentalization. Mm. That's too much. And I mean, by all means, I think we need to develop boundaries when there are triggering things for acute traumas, absolutely. But I also, as an artist, am driven to time and time again say, well, when we cut off a portion of what we've been through and put it over there to never look at it again, does it go away? I don't think so. And I'm interested in beginning to, a little bit like that Sam Shepard quote that says, I don't want to shun my demons, I'm paraphrasing, but something to the effect of, I don't want to shun them, I want to shake hands with them. Mm-hmm. So it's mine, I want to get to know it. What's the cost, though, of opening up those boxes within us? Does it free us? Does it liberate us? Are we more chained with them closed than we are opened? And these are open-ended questions that we're not driving an answer home, but we are asking them, and she speaks. So yes, compartmentalization of trauma, processing of trauma, a lot of like Carl Jungian themes here, shadow and light. Can we just love and light all day long? That would be great, but we're actually made of both shadow and light. And so how do we claim the shadow part of us, and what are we better for, if anything, thereafter?
3: Wow. Yes, that is very true. I think that compartmentalization kind of is a way of burying and not facing certain tough experiences that we've been through. And you're right, I think that having these characters facing their demons and thinking, okay, this might be something that is hard to face in the moment, but that doesn't mean we shouldn't do it. And how can we grow from that experience? How can we change for the better once we've faced something that we've been too scared to admit that we've maybe been through or dealt with? I'd love to know, was there a catalyst? Was there a point where you said, this is something I need to make? Whether that was a personal experience or just something that you think is important to communicate, what was the motivation between putting pen to paper and putting this into production?
2: I typically get creative ideas through imagery. I received, I'll say, the first piece of imagery for this around 2009. At the time, I had just finished a contract doing Spanish Web, and this was before I was in Forza Bruta, so the treadmill component was not there yet. But I saw an aerialist, and I saw the box, and I felt the secrets, and I saw another party who needed and wanted, in this fantasy, in this first vision, it was me, who wanted to know basically what was wrong with me and my inability to be able to give him that answer. And that, because that's what we want as artists, right? We want to sort of create friction around like agitation, healthy agitation. So without conflict, we don't have a story. So just by him needing something from the female character and her having a different super objective, which is to potentially hide what's in this box, you get motion. You get motion between two. And I started seeing it back in 2009. And now I am a dancer, and so I see lots of things in my mind that are dance. But I always know when it's something I have to eventually make because it doesn't go away. So at that point, I'd listen to it on the subway, to and from, work in rehearsals and auditions in New York. And yeah, it wasn't until this past summer, when Fringe and Connor is a friend of mine, and you know, he started to talk about it or post about it, that I thought, oh, that thing.
4: Right.
2: And suddenly it was just like, I can't tell you that I like made the choice because something special happened other than I just remembered it in that moment. And then I said, okay, then let's go. And my husband now knows enough when I say, now this thing next, he just says, okay. And bless him, he's like, you know, there's a lot of tech to this play and a lot of set mechanisms that that he is building, and I'm so grateful for it because it has turned out to be really beautiful.
3: Wow, that's an amazing story. Something back in 2009 triggered this kind of butterfly effect of events that 17 years later now we have She Speaks. It's very interesting. How long, I'm really interested in, when you have a narrative that you're trying to portray that, again, is very abstract and up to interpretation, but also does, you know, when you have a production that needs to have some sort of beginning, middle, end, and it's told in such a, again, abstract way. How long did that take you from beginning to end to, I guess, come up with this narrative, and you said, okay, this thing is done now. I can put it away. This is the full product. How long?
2: Well, I think we're still growing, so I don't even think we're at an end product, or an end thing yet. And I think this is one of those plays that has the potential to continue growing and growing. Jake, my husband, and I have never made something that we want to potentially revisit again. We've been like, put our all into it, send it out into the world, birth it, and move on. But we see this, She Speaks, as being potentially one that will say, okay, this is first iteration. Hmm. So it's still growing. But really, when I went back to the imagery from 2009, this June, it's taken from June until August to build the skeleton of it that I could offer our actors. And then honestly, we've built the thing in such a way where I love collaboration, I love devising, and I'm a firm believer that relaxation and like being showing up ready to go, research, discipline, but loose will actually let the thing run through you. And if you have multiple creative brains on set or in the studio, then even better, because we ended up making this iteration of it together. So from August, call it the first or second week, probably the first weekend, through now, myself, my husband Jake, and our actors Ivy and Noah built this thing in ways that even surprised us. You know, something happens in rehearsal and you say, oh gosh, that's what happens next.
3: Okay.
2: And I do think that that's the way art works. Even when I write, I often find that. I'll build the skeleton and go in, but then once you get in that flow state, you end up, you know, what ends up on the page, you can barely remember coming up with because it's come out of you.
3: That brings me back to something that I've experienced time and time again, which theater is really alive. It's this, it's its own entity in itself.
2: Sure.
3: That when you have a collaboration of people and creative minds come together and they're bouncing around ideas in unexpected ways to create something else, it is constantly living outside of the people who are creating it. It is its own thing within itself.
2: Oh yeah, for sure.
3: So would you say that because of this, the collaboration, were there any changes or revisions in the process, whether that was in choreography or production wise that you said you were kind of surprised in certain ways that
2: things
3: changed?
2: Well, I think one of the funnest, what could have been seen as an obstacle that ended up being really wonderful, is that our male lead is not a dancer or mover per se. He is a runner, and he is both a comedic and dramatic actor, and he's a lot of wonderful things. He was actually the lead in a feature film that my husband and I just recently wrapped, and he's an excellent actor, but he's not a dancer. And Ivy is a dancer and an aerialist, so we have these two different backgrounds who are approaching one another, you know, from these different places, different perspectives, but with the same agenda. And that gave us a wonderfully almost pedestrian take on physical contact and communication. So the type of thing that, when does gesture become dance? And is dance at the most rewound part of it, gesture enhanced? And of course, those of us who have studied ballet since we were this tall, I'm putting my hand out, I know it's radio, but that's 2 feet tall, know that there is a distinct and extraordinarily disciplined practice of learning something like the French language and all your, you know, pliés, et cetera, et cetera.
3: Yes.
2: But when it comes to theatrical duetting, dancing, contacting each other, what's most important here? And it's story. So because we found story, I'm not so much concerned whether the thing is called dance or whether it's called physical contact or contact improvisation or whatever. And that was cool to learn and see that what we're developing here is not easily categorized, which I love, because I hate being pigeonholed. I hate, you know, sort of things being so categorically separate. So I think that's a really cool aspect of what we've made.
3: That's incredible. You found this freedom in not only the interpretation of the story, but then not really being concerned with labels and what it's really called. And you were able to work with people of varying levels of experience in dance. And as somebody who's had years of experience studying all forms of dance and professionally dancing, in many aspects, including, as I found, a Rockette. This is very cool to me. Was it difficult to break? Was there a point in your life where it was difficult to kind of break out of the mold of saying, okay, I kind of have to let myself be free here? and break the rules a little bit, or bend, or was it something that you were looking more like excited to break from?
2: It's a good question, because it is true that I was a Radio City Rockette from 2008 to 2015, and that is, we call it the R card. My Rockette girlfriends and I, that you pull it out in a moment. It could be the party favor, everybody's favorite thing, or if you really need it at an interview. But the truth is that I felt and still feel today quite inhibited by that piece of identification, because it's a thing I did, a wonderful thing I did that I worked so hard to accomplish and keep, and I loved it, but it's also over.
3: True.
2: And being that one thing doesn't mean that I am that one way. And so, yes, I was one of the dancers who went through those years of contracts, and then when I came out of them, part of the reason I chose to stop when I did, I came out when I was on a high there. They would have loved to have me back, and I thought this is a good time to go because I feel ready, and it feels amicable and like I can really tie it up with the bow. But I needed to break loose. Mm-hmm. I needed to start moving more organically. I needed to root myself down lower to the ground. I traveled the world and got certified in all different types of yoga and Pilates, and started exploring movement that wasn't the version of the movement I had been doing with the Rockettes for so long.
3: That's amazing. As somebody who also feels sometimes very restrained by like a past experience and past training, find yourself going back to like habits that you say, okay, wait, we need to be a little more flexible here. Like, at least in my experience, be like, okay, we need to, you know, meet people where they're at, work with people, and also be like, okay, this can be something beautiful and different, and that's okay.
2: Yeah.
3: We can let this form of movement or this form of art live in a separate place and be its own wonderful, beautiful thing. And it doesn't have to necessarily be this very structured, perfect, necessarily, as you would say, conventionally perfect piece of rehearsal or performance. And that's okay.
2: Yeah,
3: make peace with that.
2: Absolutely. Yeah, and I think that's where so much of the interesting, guttural, shadowy stuff sort of comes about. And as much as I love doing that job, it was a job, but art is so much more vast, and storytelling is so much more vast, and I feel quite grateful to have done it, but to now be in a place where I feel like I'm allowed to express not only my physicality and my dancing in a different way, but, you know, storytell through all these different avenues without necessarily my high-heeled tap shoes on.
3: Exactly. Jessica, this has been a wonderful conversation so far. We're going to take a little bit of a break.
2: Awesome.
3: We're going to talk a little bit more about how people can go see the show, different aspects of the production process itself, and possibly the filmmaking experience that you just wrapped up. For anyone listening who is a film major and wants to know a little bit more about the production process of a feature film, that would be highly recommended that you tune in right after this break. 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

0: BMFM 91.7, your alternative. But right now, it is Backstage Marywood. I am Bree, and you just heard that was Phoebe Bridgers' Lost Boys. But before that, we had a song called Ascension, and it is composed for She Speaks, a production that is going to be at the Scranton Fringe Festival. And I'm speaking with the, I'm interested in the title. Would you say producer, choreographer, writer, all of the above?
1: I am a multidimensional being mm-hmm. that does producing, directing, choreographing, acting, and dancing, and writing. Yes.
0: Yeah. Jack of all trades. As a part of She Speaks. And that song that you heard before is going to be featured in the production. Is there a specific point in the production? Was there a reason why the song was chosen that you said, okay, we need to feature this one specifically?
1: Yeah, the Ascension, as it's named, is the aerial portion. And Jake Wentland, the composer, my producing partner and husband, he created it from ways that I had described how I wanted everyone to feel in that moment in the play, those who are watching and the protagonist herself. Mm-hmm. After her box of secrets is exposed, she is managing or experiencing what we might surmise as a mix of emotions between liberation and relief. Mm. Like the way that when something is on your back and it's extremely heavy and you finally take it off, at the same time, extreme vulnerability, a little bit like those dreams we have when we're suddenly realizing we're naked in public. And Ivy has done this wonderful job of, I can't even say co-created, because she is such a wonderful aerial choreographer. It's her choreography in the air. And she did a great job of me saying, okay, Ivy, and now I want it to feel as though she's been pulled underwater and then is coming back up, you know, in this moment of gasping for air as she continues to find what eventually becomes her voice. And she was like, yes, okay, well this, and then this, and then this. So she's really, think of it like if there is someone underwater and the moment that they come up, or a flower before it blooms. She's growing in this way. She's evolving and changing in a way that is lighter and more ethereal than the rest of the play. Everything that precedes that track that you just played is so guttural and deep and just like heart thumping, really sort of quick drum-esque movements. Mm-hmm. And so that's a big shift, and it's one of my favorites, so that's what we chose to bring it in today.
0: That is a really great reasoning for the production, because it's such a pivotal point. And as you said earlier, in of course a production like this, there's going to be a change there, and that's such a, I guess, a hallmark of what performance art is, that there's really no other track that's more perfect to begin. We have another one coming up later as well, but that is a great reasoning for this track. I'm really excited myself now, as somebody who didn't know so much about She Speaks, and as like through talking and through just learning more about the production process, I'm very interested in seeing it. And for anyone who's maybe interested, either getting tickets or wants to see it, where can they go to see She Speaks?
1: Yes, She Speaks is running October 3rd. The performances that day are 3 and 7 p.m. and October 4th, one matinee at 3. So again, that's Saturday the 3rd of October at 3 and 7, and Sunday the 4th at 3 at the Sanctuary Theater, which is the home of Scranton Fringe, and that's at 1735 North Main Avenue. So it's a wonderful space that has deliciously high ceilings, so we were able to put the aerial rig up in it. But it's, of course, really rad because it's a church that has been reshaped and molded to become this housing for art. So it's wow. Just such a wonderful, eclectic space.
0: That sounds beautiful. I've never been to the Sanctuary Theater, but I was curious about the venue since you were talking about aerial art and dance and the types of movement. I'm like, okay, this obviously isn't in like the corner of a coffee shop somewhere. This has to be a gorgeous, high-ceilinged space to accomplish all of this. So would you say the audience's eye? I'm curious about the staging, the blocking of the production itself, as somebody who's had a bit of experience in theater and want to nerd out a little bit. the actor who plays the male protagonist, he stays mostly on the ground the entire time, correct?
1: He does. And, on the treadmill and on the ground, yeah.
0: Okay. And then the aerial artist, she makes her way up gradually. She spends most of her time doing aerial art. Where is the audience eye drawn when, I'd say, how do I want to phrase this? Is the focus most drawn towards her when she is doing her aerial art, or do we get moments from the male protagonist as well?
1: It is when she ascends there, and she okay. doesn't do so until the third act of the play, so she is primarily grounded until the end. And although the rig is quite visible in space, her hoop doesn't descend until right before she boards her apparatus, if you will. And so it doesn't call attention to until she's using it. But when that moment happens, our male lead is downstage seated and really offering. That is just the appropriate place for him to be after what's just happened for him. And you'll all see what happens for him in that moment and why he is grounded there. But it gives us this wonderful opportunity to just look at Ivy as she's working. And we are in a three-quarter round.

0: So I'm interested to see how the story unfolds between these two characters. And since this is far from your first experience writing a production, and since there's a vast variety of productions that you've been a part of, I'm curious on the difference of writing for performance, especially since this isn't as maybe heavily dialogue-based as, say, a feature film, which you just wrapped making as well. And I'm curious on what the biggest differences between the two types of production are in writing.
1: Well, the feature film that I wrote took me 7 years.
0: Wow.
1: And it was an extraordinarily wonderful yet excruciating process. And that started with, you know, nothing too excruciating, just me getting to the laptop and writing as frequently as I could. And then I had my child, who's now 6 years old, and during the postpartum period and beyond, I had very difficult and just really terrible insomnia, and I would write between the hours of midnight and 5 a.m. when the baby woke up. And that was when I felt most vulnerable, but the floodgates sort of like opened and came through. So that felt like, it truly felt like birthing a thing. And then a couple years thereafter, that process of sending it to just so many critiques and colleagues and teachers and friends and mentors and combing and combing and combing, all the things that we do as writers to go in and rewrite and keep this and inject that, etc. So long form, so arduous, great, but arduous. Whereas She Speaks feels more flow state to me. And because we have in this fringe world, the sort of boundaryless, you know, I could throw mud at the wall and see if it sticks and then say, yeah, that, just that. And it's a little bit what I did. I write poetry in a journal constantly. So some of the pieces of what Noah speaks, and by the way, he does a gutturally gorgeous job doing so. It is so moving. Him speaking these words is an honor to me. So I was able to pluck some things that were pre-written actually from my own journal, which is just poetry upon poetry, and then was just able to kind of open and say, okay, what do I mean here? Me knowing what this means to me and letting that flow out, and then letting Noah find what it means to him. So that felt, I guess you could say, easier than the feature film, but I think at the end of the day, it's just more short form rather than long, and a little bit more, the edges are fuzzy rather than, you know, your screenplay is obviously has to do these 10 things and can't skip that, and so there's a more regimented process.
0: Right. Because this process took so long, was there a huge change from first draft until picture lock, where we have now, for any listeners, picture lock, all the footage, everything is in its place, the time is set, and everything is kind of wrapped up and finished as far as the filming process goes. So what was the biggest change from first draft to finished product?
1: I will say for sure that it was, so there are many characters in Hold Her Hand is the name of our feature film, and you can find that on Facebook and Instagram, and it's already doing well in the world, even though it's not public yet. But in that film, I wrote over 40 characters, but only two main ones. And it was another male and female identifying these two characters. And they really represented two aspects of me, which sounds egotistical coming out of my mouth, but I think I believe in, like, we write a version of what we know. And as an actor observing the world and studying psychology and helping people through yoga and teaching kids and all the things and losing love and people dying, you learn life. And so you instill in your writing and your art things that you've gone through, right? And that's what happened with these characters, Jack and Evelyn, in the play. And they are both aspects of me, but one of them was shadow and one of them was more light. And the first draft, it was my husband who said to me, yeah, but what about her? She wasn't the female character flushed out quite enough, and it was Brie, because I was avoiding some deeper processing of my own, avoiding some of my own shadows, and only in excavating those through was I able to flush out that character. But it did take, I went back to the top of that 109-page screenplay and went scene by scene from that perspective of the new depth that I found for her vulnerably and sort of terrifyingly, and it made it better.

0: Wow.
1: It made it better.
0: Sometimes all the ugly parts of discovering, okay, why is this character, why is this writing, isn't as, why doesn't it feel as dynamic as it should be? And it comes back to the author, and you're correct. Even though you could say, oh, this is two aspects of me, I think that no matter in any writer who's going to be writing something, they could say it's fictionalized as much as they want, but I feel like their own experiences or feelings still kind of seep through in some ways and through the cracks. And you can still, like, hear the voice of the writer in some ways. So the fact that you were able to go through and, of course, have your husband as a collaborator to say, hey, something here doesn't feel maybe as fleshed out, and we can go back. It seems very fulfilling to have a collaborator to work with so closely in your creative process.
1: I really trust him. And there were a number of people who read as screen consultants and just, you know, reads because they're my friend or happen to be a writer and a colleague. But there's nobody I trust more than my husband. So in that important and critical feedback phase where you're understanding how it lands, he knows me so well, you know. So to hear him say that, yeah, definitely, I knew that he was right.
0: Again, I'm so happy to be able to sit down and talk in so many deep and abstract ways, and being able to really pick your brain about these different projects. We're going to take, once again, a very short break, but we'll be right back to kind of wrap up, again, how people can, you know, find tickets, you know, watch the production of She Speaks. I'm definitely going to be there. Now that I know more about the production process of it, this is very exciting personally, very nerding out on air publicly here. but I'm very excited to kick off the next aspect of this conversation, and we'll be right back with some more talks about She Speaks and the production side of everything of the Scranton Fringe Festival. You're listening to 91.7 VMFM. You're going to be hearing two songs coming up. One is called Why by In Spirit, but the other one is another song from the production of She Speaks. So stick around for that, and we'll be right back.

0: No, it's okay. Welcome back to 91.7 VMFM. I'm here with Jessica Osborne. She is an amazing writer, producer, choreographer, director of her own production for She Speaks, part of the Scranton Fringe Festival. And if you'd like some more information on where to see the Scranton Fringe Festival productions as a whole, and also She Speaks, ScrantonFringe.org has a ton of information for you that I'd highly recommend going to, because you can find more information not just about She Speaks, but about every production and every creative mind behind every single one of those. And you can maybe see, make connections, be inspired by these amazing productions and the people in them to create something yourself, possibly, and to go see some great art. So I highly recommend doing that. October 3rd and 4th, is that correct, at the Shanksbury Theater?
1: Yes.
0: Very, very exciting stuff. The song that you just heard, based off of the title, it says Noah Text 2.
1: Yeah, it's a track in our play that's essentially the soundscape to the second piece of text that our actor Noah Leedy speaks.
0: Okay.
1: So based on like the ambiance, if you can get a feel from it, it's very moody. And yes, something I haven't said yet, but that we began to recognize as we devised this work that now we lean into, is that She Speaks is a little spooky. It's a little spooky, and if you do come, one of the not disclaimers, but things that we'll mention and put in our show booklet is that there are lights and sounds that could feel in a moment. And the box that I've talked about, that is a manifestation of the female lead's secrets and traumas and occurrences that she's pressed down, when it opens up, it's not pleasant. You know, and we're leaning into it. Is spooky season, after all.
0: Of course.
1: But it really felt appropriate to, because we're looking at in this play a story about these two people, but like I mentioned at the top, I'm hoping that everybody connects to something in it. So yes, really in this box there's a universality of what we shove down, what we smile on top of, what we don't say but should have, what we need to release and process and grieve and scream, or, you know what I mean, safely let the river run. Mm-hmm. For all the times that all of us have not done that, those sounds are in that box.
0: Wow.
1: And so that is a bit of what we hear when it opens. So yes, that music that you just heard is behind Noah's second piece of text, which precedes, we're getting closer and closer to that box opening, and some of that spooky, you can say, stuff arising.
0: I definitely feel the moodiness building up. It's a lot of anticipation that I get in this track. And the box that you say, it feels very Pandora's box. Like, oh, once you open it, you have all the ugly things, but maybe it's not all ugly. Maybe it's for a purpose. Maybe we can grow from this. Maybe you have to face your fears. You have to face the things that you've pushed down for so long for the better. And if it is for the worse, then you've grown, you've learned, and you can still face things that you were afraid to before. Maybe gain some new perspective, at least, or some be able to learn that you're able to face something that you didn't think you'd be able to. Maybe gain a new strength from that. It seems like such a fulfilling experience to be behind the scenes doing something like this. We were talking about kind of the pressure to fit a mold versus the freedom of the Fringe Fest and the different types of performance art that are accepted, and also the types of messaging that can be brought out from the same production. So many different people can get different messages from seeing the same thing. Would you say that's kind of the beauty of the Fringe Fest? You don't really have to fit that mold of, okay, we have to do an analysis and there's a right and wrong way to interpret something.
1: Absolutely. It's where we can, you know, safely press the edges out of storytelling. And really, I think that even when we're not allowed to, like in the Fringe, you're allowed to come away with openly a different narrative or perspective, because it was so, our play isn't vague, but it's interesting and avant-garde enough for one person to say, hey, and the other person to say, no, this. But really, I think what's interesting is that we all do that with every story. You and I can go see the same Broadway play or watch the same episode of Widow's Bay and feel something different and get something different out of it based out of the lens of our lives that we're watching it through.
0: Yes.
1: So I think that part of what is encouraging is Fringe and things in the Fringe are reminders that this is actually the way all storytelling is. We have this ability to break out of preconceived notions, shells, identities that were previously given to us, and to be ourselves and make our own story, if you will.
0: Yes, absolutely. I think the things that we consume is also kind of makes the mosaic of who we are. And while you interpret your own messaging based off of where you've come from, I think the way that you consume things also, you can leave with something new. Kind of going off of everything that impacts you, whether you know it or not, mm-hmm. still has like a lingering effect on you, whether that's in a habit or a new perspective on life in general, or if you're in a particular situation and you're handling something differently based off of something that you've consumed. I want to leave with something that's, I feel, been a great through line through this whole conversation. Do you think there's a thing as passive consumption of art, or do we all in some capacity interpret without really knowing it? Even if we think maybe, okay, you're sitting down, you're watching a film, you're watching a show, and you're just, you're maybe not the kind of person to analyze too deeply. Do you think there's a, in all of us, a way that we absorb or interpret without really knowing it?
1: Absolutely. I think anything, absolutely anything that we see, hear, or read is being processed as truth. Mm. On some level, even though a piece of our, whatever, prefrontal cortex, you know, is going to say, no, rationally speaking, you're not going to, whatever, have an affair with you or whatever. But I think that's why, and Jake and I, we have a production company called Motion Arts, and one of our sort of log lines for the company is creating art responsibly, because we do believe that what we see matters. It's not as if every story has to be a documentary or so deep or whatever. No, of course not. But I think art has a very deliberate purpose. It's not fluff. I don't believe in turning on Law and Order and just letting it be background noise, because some piece of you is listening to that crime, that drama, that murder, whatever, and it is impacting our brains, our hearts, our minds. So I think that art is that powerful, and therefore I think people, and I'm hoping more and more people can, because in 2026 it feels like we're going away from, and like we're numbing out to things rather than yes. investing in. I'm hoping that through things like live theater, Fringe, and wonderful, beautiful, truthful stories, we can pull people back to having the attention span to sit, breathe, and be with what they're seeing, mm-hmm. and take breaks as needed, but ingesting it deliberately rather than passively, because I don't think it's a possibility for your brain to ingest something passively, but I also think that artists and art itself, a living and breathing thing after you make it, deserves our eyes, our ears, and our full attention.
0: That's something that we need now more than ever in a world where not only our attention spans are being doled out, but also I think our empathetic inclination to art, where we think it's more acceptable to not care, yeah. or to think, oh, it's not that deep. I feel like that is said a lot nowadays, and I think that's wrong. Even if you're saying you don't think something is deep, your body, your mind is still processing something, whether it's socially acceptable to say it or not. I feel like you still have to face the fact that you are consuming this for a reason. You chose to put on this piece of art, this show, this piece of music for a reason. And it's okay to analyze and feel or sit with something uncomfortable for a little bit. It's okay. I think that's a great mission of the Fringe Festival as a whole, is to not be afraid to be a little weird, a little avant-garde.
1: Or even a little dark.
0: A little dark? That's okay. And the audiences, you can welcome audiences to just sit judgment-free and react how they react. And it's going to be okay. And you can sit with uncomfortableness. You can sit with darkness and light. As we've said before, there's a lot of aspects of darkness and shadow and light, and playing around with that visually and thematically. This has been such an enriching conversation, Jessica. Thank you so much for sitting down.
1: Thank you so much for having me. I appreciate it.
0: This has been 91.7 VMFM Backstage Mary Wood. Definitely check out She Speaks and the Scranton Fringe Festival programming as a whole. ScrantonFringe.org for more information. And She Speaks, once again, I wanted to get this in as much as possible, at the Sanctuary Theater, October 3rd and 4th. So definitely check it out if you are able to. This seems like it's going to be a really enriching production, just for the audience, of course, and also the people involved in it. So once again, thank you so much for sitting down.
1: Thank you again, Bree.
0: This has been Backstage Mary Wood. We will be right after the break, right back after the short break. Thank you so much for listening. And remember, you can catch us every Thursday mornings for conversations just like this. Stick around for some more great alternative music coming your way soon.
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3: 3 years on the local circuit, played twice at the county fair, and the second time, Ben, our friend who worked the business, and said a guy from a label was there. 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And there was love in the air, and all the money was there, and we were going on tour with Candlebox.

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You just heard Amy Winehouse's You Know I'm No Good. It is a wonderful Thursday morning here, Thursday afternoon now on campus. So keep on listening for more great alternative music. We got some more great ones coming up, including Dinosaur Jr., Yeah Yeah Yeahs, and Mary and the Junkyard. 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

What's up? 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That was Enjoy the Silence. I love that song, especially on a lovely day like today. Hope you guys are having a great Thursday so far, whether you're taking a break from class, you're on your way to work, or whatever it might be. Thank you so much for listening to 91.7 VMFM. Next up, we got some Fugazi, so stick around for that and great alternative music in general. Hope you guys are having a great day once again. And stick around for more great music on VMFM.

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We were just listening to Alex G. Up next, we have some of The Strokes, Flock of Seagulls, Beba Doobie. So stay tuned for those.

0: Hello, you're listening to VMFM 91.7. We were just listening to Biba Doobie, love her. Up next, we have some, we're going to have like a bit of a break, and then we'll be back in like 5 more minutes with some more tunes, so stay tuned.
1: God is the God of second chances, not for himself, but for us, for others. 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This is the ever-expanding way of love. The way to be better. The way of God. It means giving failed and failing people second chances.
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16: 3 years on the local circuit. Played twice at the county fair. And the second time, Ben, our friend who worked the business, and said a guy from a label was there. There were two more like him at the next show, staring us down like hawks. And there was love in the air, and all the money was there, and we were going on tour with Candlebox.

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Next up, we have some Likey Lee and Biba Doobie. I'm really excited for those. Love them. I hope you enjoy them too.

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We were just listening to Blur and Kurt Vile. I have never heard that Kurt Vile song before. It's called Rock a Stone, and it's off of the album Philadelphia's Been Good to Me. I know Philadelphia's been great to me, so I was really excited to hear that one. Up next, we have some very exciting songs, one of them by The Amps, one of my favorite bands. So I can't wait to hear them. I hope you enjoy it too.

0: Hello, you're listening to VMFM 91.7 out of Marywood University. I'm Camille, I'm hosting for now. I just played Playground Love by Air. That song is from The Virgin Suicides by Sofia Coppola. I love that movie. Up next, we have some Beach House and some Modest Mouse. It's going to be a pretty chill couple of next songs. I hope you enjoy it.
1: When waking up and heading for

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1: Yeah, y'all. Yeah, y'all.
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0: Hello, you're listening to 91.7 VFM. I'm your host, Camille. My DJ name might be Millie Worm, but we're still workshopping that. We were just listening to A Tribe Called Quest. I love them. A little different from what we've been listening to today, but still love them. Still one of my favorites. Right now, we're going to take a bit of a break, but in a couple of minutes, we'll be back with some more tunes. So stay tuned.
1: God is the God of second chances, not for himself, but for us, for others. That's who God is, and that's what love does. Love puts others first. This is the ever-expanding way of love, the way to be better, the way of God. It means giving failed and failing people second chances.
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0: 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What's my schedule looking like?
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0: What? 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

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And if you've been listening for a little while, you might realize I really like Belle and Sebastian. But up next, we have something a little bit different. But I hope you enjoy it.

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We were just listening to The Cure. I love The Cure. I was not expecting that sound to sound that song to sound like that. That's because it was a remix. So I still liked it though. It was good. Up next, we have a couple more fun ones. 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

Hey everybody, the sound of 99 red balloons and a song from the TV show Jericho, in this case run by Snow Patrol, means that it's officially this week's edition of the Triple M Rock Block. I'm DJ Triple M Rock, and for the next 2 hours, I'm going to be pushing the boundaries of what your alternative can be here on 91.7 VMFM. The sun is shining, there's a new song by Switchfoot coming up next, and life is good, so I'm glad you're here to enjoy it with me.

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was Cinna from The Hunger Games, I mean Lenny Kravitz, with American Woman, wrapping up a set of what I think were some pretty awesome jammers. I'm DJ Triple M Rock, and I've got more awesome jammers, to quote the iconic Wade Whipple from the Sonic movie franchise, coming right up here on the Triple M Rock Block. First, it's a new one by Weezer called We Might As Well Be Strangers, which features the artist Wednesday. Then it's my horse Jughead's favorite song, Irresistible Force by Jane's Addiction. He's going to be in his pasture at Painted Acres, prancing around to it, no doubt. Hopefully you'll want to jam out to this next set on 91.7 VMFM too. So why don't we just get right into it?

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That was Take Out the Gunman by Chevelle following Green Day's new one called I'm Never Gonna R.I.P. Last week when I played that song, I said it reminded me so much of another song and I could not for the life of me think what that other song was. Well, it hit me today. Jailhouse Rock. Am I right or am I right? Also, a loyal listener said it also sounded like Brian Setzer, specifically his performance in the movie The Country Bears, which does not get the respect it deserves, by the way, and y'all should check it out sometime if you're looking to have some fun. We're going to keep having fun here on 91.7 VMFM with U2, the Foo Fighters, and Rammstein coming right up.

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0: Haas by Rammstein finished up this first hour of the Triple M Rock Block. I saw a TikTok the other night of this cartoon cat stomping on their owner at 3 a.m. to the beat of that song. So I had to play it today because it's been stuck in my head ever since. I'm DJ Triple M Rock, and I'll be back after these short messages to keep pushing the boundaries of what your alternative can be here on 91.7 VMFM. I'll have your requests that have been coming in, some songs that are synonymous with the Rock Block, and more. So stay tuned.
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The top of the second hour of the Triple M Rock Block kicked off with a It's kicking off with DJ Triple M Rock being very tongue-tied, which, if you've tuned into the Triple M Rock Block in the past, you know is sadly not a rare occurrence. But anyways, the song that we kicked the hour off with was a request I was more than happy to grant. It was Falls Apart by Thousand Foot Crutch, which is my favorite band. Well, one of my favorite bands from when I was growing up, and that song is still to this day one of my favorites. So thank you for requesting that, Dad. Next up, I've got another request from somebody called Dad to me. It's Stray Cats, Rock This Town. I hope you all will enjoy, and please stay tuned for the rest of this 2-hour Triple M Rock Block extravaganza. It's going to be very awesome and possibly tongue-tied.

It's not a Triple M rock block without Dragula by Rob Zombie. We're going to keep it going with a set that's primarily formed around my obsession with Sonic the Hedgehog, including songs from both the original and the best movies in the series. But it's kicking off with a request for another song that longtime listeners of the rock block will recognize as Nostalgia by the band Camino. I'm DJ Triple M Rock, and this is your alternative on 91.7 VMFM.

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1: It's Not a Triple M Rock Block Without Dragula by Rob Zombie, which played before. 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The last song was Boom by X Ambassadors, which is from the best movie franchise of all time, Sonic the Hedgehog. 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And you're not going to want to call in anyways because next up I've got The Best Day of My Life by American Authors, which goes out to my mom. Hi, Mom. And Tears for Fears, Everybody Wants to Rule the World. And you know what? I'm not going to spoil the last song because if you tune into the Triple M Rock Block, you're going to know what it is already. This is the final countdown for this week's Rock Block. I'm DJ Triple M Rock, and this is 91.7 VMFM.

0: And just like that, this week's Triple M Rock Block has come to an end. I'm DJ Triple M Rock, and here's your weekly reminder that you matter no matter what. And I'm so glad that you decided to tune in to 91.7 VMFM today. As a hockey fan, I would be remiss if I didn't mention that it's under a week until the season starts. My Seattle Kraken have a preseason game against the Calgary Flames, so I'm going to be yelling at my TV tonight. But for now, let's all keep listening to 91.7 VMFM because DJ Cam Cam and DJ Ethan are coming up next.
1: 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Jill?
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0: Good evening, my friends. Did you miss me? Well, I've been doing a little thinking about you too. Welcome to VMFM 91.7 at the lovely, beautiful Marywood University on this still sunny but rather chilly Thursday evening. You know that it's that time of the season where it's getting a little chilly outside. That means it's time to say goodbye to summer and say hello to fall. Is that right, Ethan?
1: Yeah, that's right. And it was a little chilly this morning, but still a pretty beautiful day, if you ask me.
0: Yes, definitely. And I know a lot of people have been asking about, why do you keep on saying gloomy when you do the show? Well, usually because it is gloomy, but on a day like this, it is still sunny. And speaking of, hope you enjoyed the last song we just played, that of course being the Beastie Boys, Don't Play No Game That I Can't Win. What do you think of that, Ethan?
1: Yeah, the narrator there is just basically saying, don't challenge me because I've already been defeated and I know what it's like to lose.
0: So it's basically the narrator saying, I know what it's like to go through turmoil, so whatever you're doing to me, it won't have the same effect because I know what it is. But hopefully that we can make your evening just a tad bit better with some more exciting music. And remember to stick around towards the end of the first hour to hear the special movie review of the week. And hopefully we can get out the first clue. That, of course, being this movie was a mid-80s movie, animated movie. So we're going to start off small, and every talk break, we're going to give another clue. And if you know what that answer is, be sure to call in. Or if you don't know the answer and want to recommend us some good music, then be sure to give us a call at 570-348-6202. Again, that is 570-348-6202. Coming up on the next round, we have some Wolf Alice, Big Thief, Remy Wolf, and Green Day. The diversity, you know? So let's put a pause on life, and let's take a listen to Wolf Alice Hammond Song. Well, Ethan, let's take a listen.
1: All right.

0: Green Day, Longview, here on VMFM Radio. This is about an intense, paralyzing boredom, apathy, and trying not to feel pathetic while trapped in a mundane routine. Basically, it's talking about the crushing boredom, isolation, and apathy, the numbness and the coping, and even the creative rut. Frontman Billy Joe Armstrong stated that he wrote the song when he was between houses, sleeping on friends' couches and battling a profound sense of feeling stuck and unmotivated, which is something that a lot of people are going through in this day and age.
1: Yeah, I basically look at it as he was struggling with a lack of meaning or purpose.
0: Which is a bit shocking coming from someone who made a big impact on the music industry. Like, you hear Green Day, that's like a big name, especially with the music.
1: Yeah, I know he had some drug issues as well that could have also contributed.
0: Of course, that's not always a good thing. But you know what is good? Some good music. And it's time for the second clue for tonight's movie review. This 80s movie was released by the Dino De Laurentiis Entertainment Group. You might not be familiar with that name, but if you look on all through the rabbit hole of all the movies that they released, there are some animated movies in there, and one just might be the lucky winner. And if you happen to know what that name is, then be sure to give a call in. Or if you don't and want to recommend us some good music, then be sure to give us a call at 570-348-6202. Again, that is 570-348-6202. And coming up on the next round of music, we have Rail Card, Cars, West End Cowboys, and even Alkaline Trio. So let's sit back, unwind with some Rail Card, Two Steps at a Time. Let's check it out.

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0: Alkaline Trio, Trucks and Trains, here on VMFM Radio. For those of you who always tune into the show weekly, we all know that this song is basically like an anthem to this show, because since we play it every single week, and there's really nothing else to say about it since we've basically told the same exact story every single time we get the chance to play it, which is every single show, if you couldn't tell. But the song is basically about how life is just going by very, very fast, as is what trucks and trains tend to do. And people just don't stop and just look at things and look at what they have right in front of them. They just keep on going back and forth to A and B, and they don't really sit down and appreciate what they have surrounding them. So it kind of is a little depressing if you think about it, but it really is a good song to get the blood pumping and hopefully send you some good vibes.
1: Yeah, how about this one? Do you know where the name from that band, Alkaline Trio, comes from?
0: Tell me.
1: Well, there's nothing too deep to it, but there were three members of the band, and one just decided to flip through a dictionary and landed on Alkaline.
0: And then came Trio, since there's three of them. And then the rest is just history. Very beautiful. Can't agree with more on that one. And time for the final clue as to tonight's movie review is. If this doesn't give it away immediately, then I don't know what will. But needless to say, there is more than meets the eye when you meet these guys. You know what we're talking about. So be sure to stick around for that one. Or if you have a song request, then be sure to give us a call at 570-348-6202. Again, that is 570-348-6202. Coming up, we have some Jungle, Pet Shop Boys, and Duran Duran. And be sure to stick around after that song to hear our lovely review. So let's sit back, unwind, listen to some Jungle, The Wave. Let's check it out.

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0: Duran Duran, 5 years here on VMFM Radio. Now, this is actually a cover track of the David Bowie classic of the same name. This is the 1972 opening track on The Rise and Fall of Ziggy Stardust and the Spiders from Mars. So it's about an apocalyptic countdown. The lyrics describe the Earth receiving official news that only has 5 years left before total destruction. The song portrays a society in shock, capturing strange, desperate, and mundane reactions from different people on the street, going from a soldier, a cop, a priest, and even the queen as reality sets in. Even with that opening verse, it reflects on numbness and like disbelief felt by everyday people and even the youth, worrying that their future has a hard expiration date.
1: Yeah, and as you said, it's a David Bowie song, and apparently it actually came to him in a dream. His father told him he had only 5 years to live, and he took that, I guess, and ran with it and made it an end-of-the-world scenario in 5 years.
0: Basically, what's like going on right now? Well, we don't know yet. But anyways, let's stop talking about the negative things. Let's get to some of the more positive things. That, of course, being tonight's first movie review. And that, of course, is the Transformers movie, the original Transformers movie from 1986. Now, for those who don't know, the 1986 Transformers movie just had its 40th anniversary at select theaters, and the Cinemark on Montage Mountain was one of those lucky theaters. So, a lot of people remember this movie for Optimus Prime dying within the first 20 minutes, which is kind of a shocker. But then again, that's kind of a impressive way to do a Transformers movie, by killing off like the main hero. And then the movie follows Hot Rod and RC and some of the other main heroes. Like, they had to go on and fight off some antagonist. It's not the the Decepticons. It's another guy. But they had to go fight him off, and it was a fun time. I had a fun blast with it. And the first thing that they did with this, since this was a re-release, they made like a 12-minute like new short that picks up sometime after the movie left off, with Optimus Prime coming back to life and realizing that he has to change his ways in order for all of humanity to be saved. And it was actually Peter Cullen's final thing he did before his untimely passing, which is very, very upsetting. So I don't know how they're going to make more Transformers movies with the passing of Peter Cullen, but we'll see for the unseeable future. But anyways, I think that would be a good break for a station break. So we'll be taking a few minutes away from us, but we'll return in just a few minutes with some more exciting music. We'll be sure to see you then, and then continue on with some more music. Stick around for that one, folks.
2: 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That's who God is, and that's what love does. Love puts others first. This is the ever-expanding way of love. The way to be better. The way of God. It means giving failed and failing people second chances.
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0: Echo Smith, Cool Kids, here on VMFM Radio. Now, this song is about the universal desire to fit in, feel accepted, and be noticed by the popular crowd. It ties into meanings and themes, such as like feeling like an outsider, where the verses follow two different people, a boy and a girl who watch the cool kids from a distance and feel invisible or left behind, the illusion of perfection. The lyrics note that while popular people seem invincible, they might just be living life without knowing or lacking a deeper understanding of real struggles. And of course, the final one being some self-acceptance. Well, according to the band members, the real message behind the track is learn to embrace who you are rather than changing yourself to match others, which is the most important thing to remember. The thing that I believe once you get a little bit older, the cool kids like trend starts to die down because there are really no cool kids. The only cool kids are just the people who are rich. And unfortunately, some people are blessed with that. Others aren't, unfortunately. But never mind that, because we are who we are, and who we are is just fine.
1: Yeah, I agree with that and your analysis of the song there. Basically, I think it's just about being comfortable with who you are. And that's another one that they had a ton of radio play. I remember hearing this song very frequently.
0: Yeah, I remember hearing this song a lot growing up, and I never really paid attention to the meaning. I only just paid attention to the vibes and the music and just had good vibes from it because I was young and innocent, and the song was a banger to me.
1: That's a catchy song.
0: Oh, yeah, real catchy. But anyways, let's get back to some of the music. But before we do that, let's give a clue to the second movie review that we'll be discussing tonight. Now, this movie came out in the mid-70s, so we're going to be starting very broad, and then with every talk break, we're going to get a little bit more deeper and deeper until we get to the final clue. That would be the big giveaway. And if you just so happen to know what this movie is, then be sure to call in, or if you don't want to and just want to recommend us some good music, then be sure to give us a call at 570-348-6202. Again, that is 570-348-6202. And coming up on the next round of music, we have some Wolf Alice, Men Without Hats, King Falcon, and Bling 182. So let's put a pause on life and let's press play on some of the music. That, of course, being some Wolf Alice, Hit the Sky. Let's check it out.

0: narrator feeling isolated, which is what a lot of people can feel like, especially in today's day and age, especially with all this new technology and these dating apps. Like, they're changing the way that dating has changed things. Instead of just going up to someone and introducing yourself, now you have to judge them based on pictures and bios.
1: Yeah, the narrator here, like you said, Cam, definitely feeling loneliness and depression to some extent anyway, because he liked this girl and she doesn't like him as much as he likes her.
0: Which is a sad reality that still happens to this very day. But enough of depressing things. We want to get back to some more positive things. And even more positive, time to give out the second clue to the tonight's movie review. Now, this movie is about trucking genre. This movie came out in the 70s when the trucking genre really dominated movie theaters and box offices. So there were a couple of good trucking movies that came out in the 70s, but which one is it? That is for you to decide. And if you think you know what the answer is, then be sure to give us a call. Or if you don't and want to recommend us some good music, then be sure to give us a call at 570-348-6202. Again, that is 570-348-6202. Coming up on the next round, we have some Temper Trap, Tears for Fears, Waves, and Neon Trees. So let's sit back, unwind with Temper Trap, Into the Wild. Let's check it out.

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0: Neon Trees, Sleeping with a Friend, here on VMFM Radio. Now, this song talks about the emotional risk and dangers of crossing the line from a platonic friendship into the physical intimacy part. Frontman Tyler Glenn described the track as a personal exploration of the complications of a friends with benefits dynamic. The lyrics tend to capture the push and pull of wanting the physical closeness while knowing it can ruin that stable and emotional bond with the other person.
1: And that's all I had as well, but how about revealing now our movie?
0: That is a good idea, but however, let's give it just one more clue. How about just one more clue? Just one more clue. Now, this movie starred a middle-aged Burt Reynolds. He proved to us that we can do things that they say that can be done. And this movie did help Pontiac sell a lot of Trans Ams. If you know what we're talking about, then stick around for our review. And if you have a song request for us, then be sure to give us a call at 570-348-6202. Again, that is 570-348-6202. And coming up on the final round of music, we have some Steve Lacy, Frankie Goes to Hollywood, and Chai. And if you're familiar with Steve Lacy's recent song, then you will know that this is the closing number for Spider-Man Brand New Day. Let's take a listen.